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1: Escucha el ritmo.

0: Good morning, Glenfield, Fairfield, Liverpool and beyond. Welcome to this week's episode of Think More. This 20th day of August 2026, I am Eric North, your overly researched host, trying to fit 3 hours of monologue into a 45-minute conversation every Thursday morning at 11 a.m. He is Darren Jewell, my overly caffeinated, sleep-deprived co-host, who I hope to shock and anger back into the world of the living. Good morning, Darren.
1: Oh, geez, that sounds ominous. Good morning. How are we, everyone? Good morning, Eric. Good morning, listeners.
0: Good morning. I think perhaps you might be regretting your week away there, Darren, with all the work you've come back to, and, of course, the impunity it gives to me to do whatever episode I like.
1: Yeah, well, I guess, yeah, on that first one, probably, but at least the trade-off is I'm picking the music this week.
0: Okay, so, fair.
1: But yeah, like it's a 3 week monologue, not a 3 hour monologue into 5 minutes. Hey, so let's see how we go.
0: It's a bit harsh.
1: Well, harsh but fair.
0: Yeah, maybe it's the caffeine lag. Can one overdose on caffeine?
1: Oh yeah.
0: I think I'm looking at it right now.
1: Oh, I don't know about that. I've been. So again, let's just see how if I perk up or pass out today.
0: Well, that would be. Why I get to do a take two on Glenfield Industrial Precinct.
1: So a repeat of the good, the bad, and the ugly.
0: Yeah, kinda.
1: I should have had a little.
0: That would have been good. Yeah. But it was the not so bad, the good-ish, the bad, and the ugly from last week. But hopefully, we'll be in a somewhat more structured briefing on the project. End the process as we get through this.
1: If not, I'll be peppering you with some questions.
0: Well, yeah. Well, hopefully, good questions. And questions are good, right? You are the stand-in for the listeners out there saying to themselves, what the actual fry pan is going on?
1: Good point. Because I was definitely going to say that myself driving into work, going to Liverpool here today, and as I sit here.
0: Yeah, well, you're ready to dazzle us all with your insight, Darren. No, after all, it was you who raised the critical point last week without my prompting it in any way. I was actually chuffed. I didn't say it. I didn't mention it. And you turned to me and you said the word cumulative. And
1: so it's my fault now,
0: isn't it? Yes, yes. You prompted today's take two. It's your fault.
1: Okay.
0: But no,
1: I guess cumulative impact happens everywhere.
0: Yeah. You inspired today's deeper dive into the project and the process. And our watchwords are cumulative and permissibility, respectively.
1: These are pressure points and
0: critical pressure points, indeed. Yeah. Otherwise, that seem and sound like basically boring technical buzzwords, right? But they make or break assessments.
1: Yeah, well, they break our lives, you know, communities, our environment, you know, our way of living, all of this sort of stuff.
0: Well, especially if the former, which is cumulative impacts, is ignored, and the latter, permissibility, is manipulated, which is my contention in this instance. It's today's target to get into that, introduce those ideas, try to demystify those. It's today's target to get into that, introduce those ideas, try to demystify.

0: the new listeners.
1: Hey, ITs, I'm with you. You know, I sit here every week with you, you know. But, okay, let's just talk about why Glenfield and perhaps, you know, maybe begin at the beginning at some point.
0: Yes. Why the focus on Glenfield Industrial Precinct, you mean?
1: Yes.
0: Okay. So, look, there are many reasons or vectors, the most basic being that it is a major planning proposal in East Liverpool on the western side of the George River opposite Moore's Bank, and thus tied to the subject and the namesake of the show.
1: Think More.
0: Yes, Thomas More, Think More. So then there's also the grave yet opaque impacts on our neighbours, communities and the greater southwest, which directly tie into and would compound the already myriad negative impacts of the twin container terminals and warehousing estates that constitute Australia's largest inland rail port at Moorebank.
1: Which has become the cornerstone and primary investigative thread of this program.
0: Correct. Yes, it's kind of the how it all unfolded and why we're doing what we're doing. So, with a proposal for the wrong project in the wrong place to be added to with a wronger project in a wronger place.
1: When you mean right on the border of Liverpool and Campbelltown councils?
0: Yes. I just had to pick up the issue and raise the awareness whilst kind of acclimating to the detail myself.
1: Gee, like, there was a lot of it.
0: Like, well, that's, and so that experience for you, Darren, is a snippet of the previous 10 years of research going into Moorebank.
1: Mm.
0: So some of that detail, right, is that not just on the border, that the border itself of the two councils runs right through the site to Cambridge Avenue, once known as Tall Timbers, and now known as Glenfield Waste Services.
1: Or to locals, the Glenfield Tip.
0: Yes.
1: Yeah.
0: And two locals, or should I say, but locals, were not informed, have not been informed. And my own awareness is at best a fluke.
1: Yeah, well, that seems a bit alarming.
0: Correct, totally. And that's before reading the details and freaking out even more, right? Freaking out about how the state continues to minimise notification of state significant developments with cookie-cutter parameters, or how each of the two councils have approached the projects. It's really a miracle that anyone might be adequately informed to participate.
1: Well, you'd think with, you know, being on straddling the border and involving two councils, that you'd think there'd be double the scrutiny, right?
0: Right, yeah. Except instead, it seems like they become dead zones, like a graveyard of bucks passed, in passing the buck.
1: Yeah, no one wants to.
0: Yeah, it's like, oh, it's on the border, so they can deal with it. Or it's on the border, they can deal with it. Instead, it should be two councils coming together.
1: So again, it's an interesting analogy, but I guess the question is why now?
0: What do you mean?
1: Well, we've got some of the what and the why, but we've spent the last 3-odd episodes and one special length episode particularly talking about the Glenfield Precinct right now.
0: Yes, so okay, yes, great question. Okay, so in the broad context, Glenfield Industrial Precinct, or GIP, is connected to or an extension of the already multiplying and metastasising Moorebank Inland Port, or MIP. In the acute sense, it's a function of the timing in the planning process and then also how Liverpool and Campbelltown councils and the State Department have handled things or haven't.
1: So haven't. Yes. Haven't, I was going to say, in this case, you know.
0: So given the current circumstances and the chronic patterns for Liverpool and Moorebank, or just hands off, a combination of all, given the current circumstances and chronic patterns for Liverpool and Moorebank in particular, I addressed council regarding the rezoning application at the April meeting of council this year, Liverpool, and then with the help of some civic-minded community members, we letterboxed and door-knocked the region around Cambridge Avenue to raise awareness about the parallel state significant development application that was exhibited for public comment through the month of July.
1: And we've been discussing, you know, some of those outcomes, you know, last week and, you know, again, leading into this idea of permissibility and cumulative
0: correct.
1: Impact.
0: Correct.
1: And cumulative
0: and we
1: nature.
0: Were basically the outcomes of that, I guess, our own efforts to raise awareness is the

0: not so bad part of the conversation. And I think we'll return to that.
1: So I've got a couple of questions before
0: we break, because we've got a bit of time.
1: So, again, you know, what for you, you know, was there anything that changed after last week that made this worth a new pass across it?
0: Yeah, so deeper research for myself, mm-hmm. clarifying some of the particulars, even just the process itself, these multiple threads going at the same time, reconnecting to the idea, I suppose, that all of this is a marathon, not a sprint, and that it was important to perhaps lay out next steps for community members, what they can do, what's coming up, how to approach it. And then also, probably, I think the kicker, the thing that really kind of started unraveling is, and we only really touched at this at the end of last week's episode, was that through research, I'd finally got to the bottom of where and why the community sentiment and understanding around this site, Glenfield, across the two LGAs, mm-hmm. the one site, the triangle there, that locals understood or believed that once the tip had done, once it had, the landfill had been finished off, that basically we would see regenerated, rehabilitated land returned for public use, right? And so it was the research into how and when that deed was terminated,
1: mm-hmm.
0: and when it was created, i.e. when the original consents were.
1: Yes.
0: And they then tie into both the here and the now, and then tie back to the critical nexus of late 2016 around Moorebank Intermodals.
1: Mm-hmm.
0: So this nexus was like, okay, it caused me to dig deeper.
1: Yeah.
0: And having gotten some answers, want to try to relay them now, but with a focus towards what's next, and also our watchwords, cumulative and permissibility.
1: So again, yeah. So when you say cumulative, what, you know, I think you've clearly mentioned the Moorebank Intermodal, but mm-hmm. what other projects or pressures must be put into that same frame when we're talking about that? Cambridge Avenue being one.
0: Yes.
1: Right?
0: So let's. I think we'll pick that up when we get to the goodish.
1: All right. Well, okay. So, if you want to question or notice on that one, when we talk about permissibility, what's the actual planning question that we as listeners should be looking out for?
0: Yes. So, this is we'll try to get to it more with unpacking the project itself, but as this particular project and any project comes along, permissibility is more or less relating to the zoning, right, of any piece of land, right? And so the first question out of the gate becomes, I want to do I've used the analogy in previous version of the show. I talked about, you know, if I wanted to do a car wash cafe, and I mentioned, you know, having to pay rates from the moment I own the land in relation to how that plays out for Moorebank. But in this instance, let's say I want to do a car wash cafe, but I want to do it on my front yard, right? Mm. Well, the zoning says no.
1: Yep.
0: The zoning says that's not a permissible use, right? And it'll say, you know, this is in any zoning level of any kind, you go into the legislation and it'll say something like permitted without consent, and lists up permitted with consent.
1: Yep.
0: Prohibited, right?
1: But even then, that's not a guarantee.
0: Correct, because
1: you can get site specific clauses on land, and I've dealt with this.
0: Well, this is what they're trying to. This is precisely what the gambit that's alive. And then what you've got in the research that I did is, if you take a plain reading of our LEPs, mm-hmm. both Campbelltown and Liverpool, in their respective ways, they would say no, this is not permissible, which is precisely why they've lodged two parallel planning proposals, and that leads into our discussion about the process.
1: But then rezoning then opens up that door again because the permissibility changes.
0: I'm trying to say or suggest, and we'll get to it hopefully, is to sort of suggest here at the top, it's to use the phrasing or the utility of permissibility to gain merit for your project, to say, the law says we can do it, so you should let us do it.
1: Mm.
0: And they're trying to get around a proper and full merits assessment. Well,
1: and again, let's not the law says we can, it's that the law doesn't say we can't do it is quite often the argument, right?
0: Well, no, because...
1: Let's be real.
0: But again, the plain reading says anything not listed in points 2 and 3 is prohibited.
1: Mm.
0: But then in this instance in particular, then you get SEPs that intervene,
1: yeah.
0: And that's what different. They've done and used previously to even expand the waste services on site.
1: Yep.
0: But I think that's another... in the weeds thing that we should tackle as we get through this.
1: Yeah, I think that's probably a good point to go to a song break, and we'll be back after the break with some more Think More.

0: And we're back. Some technical difficulties, but that's all right. We're back all a little bit early.
1: Okay, I don't mind that. Gives me more time.
0: I was enjoying that, but anyway, we're back with some Think More.
1: Yes, okay, so recap. I'm going to recap and signpost. Okay, so we have been talking about Glenfield Industrial Precinct, or the GIP, being gypped. Now, so the not so bad, the good-ish, the bad, and the ugly. Right, what are they? The not so bad relates to the process, or and connects to community participation and the consequences of that. Okay, mm-hmm. which is what we'll tackle next. The good-ish is Campbelltown Council at a planner's level, and how the language that they have used in their Sears comments and their submission itself. The bad is Liverpool Council, who did not seem to acknowledge or understand or reference the existing consents, and we'll also get to their lacklustre submission. The ugly is the project itself, in particular, some of the references, and this is the applicant's, or I should say a representative for the applicant who spoke in the public forum on the same night that I did for the rezoning. The comments in that speak to this, the game that's afoot regarding permissibility. Okay, so that's the not so bad.
0: And again, that gentleman was from the company that developed the
1: it's unclear
0: he was on behalf of the waste services, but I think he's not attached to
1: any of the documentation.
0: It's
1: a strange, so I don't know if he's their advisor or what exactly. His relationship in this is unclear to me, because he's not a author of any of the submitted documentation.
0: Right. So he's like just a project manager or something.
1: You know, like their advisor,
0: we'll have to
1: their
0: find
1: go
0: out
1: between.
0: About that.
1: I mean, he's a one man band that started his own planning company after a decade or no, sorry, 8 years with the planning department.
0: Okay.
1: Which is why I guess I'm getting ahead of myself here, but which is why I see the process that they have selected as intentional, not mistaken, right? That there's a deliberateness to what they're doing inside this cumulative and permissibility issue, okay? So why first did I say the not so bad? Because at first, you know, I think it's fair to say, Darren, we were a little bit miffed that we didn't hit our 50 objections threshold. Right, we were trying to get awareness out there.
0: Well, not our threshold, it was their threshold.
1: Sorry, it's the state's threshold.
0: But again, it was a little bit discouraging that, you know, that 50 people weren't interested in this. Weren't interested in it enough to be able to make a submission.
1: But it's not even about, like I said, it's not just about interest. We talked about the barriers to participation, the fact that we only had 3 weeks to put this together ourselves. There's all sorts of reasons why those numbers are pushed lower than they should be. But what I want to say today, I want to talk about why we should be encouraged, right? And that is to say that I want to go back to kind of just stepping it out, like I said, in a slightly more structured way. So what we had happen, and to just make the distinction, for instance, in the Moorebank Intermodals scenario, right, these huge state significant projects across 300 to 400 hectares of riverfront land, each iteration had something called a concept application, right?
0: Yep.
1: SSD, and then subsequent staged applications, right? And the way that that process works is you can do a concept and stage one, your first stage, together, or you can just do concept in and of itself. And generally speaking, the concept it's more your broad scope and setting up your master plan and kind of determining.
0: It's indicative of the use to then facilitate a rezoning or something like
1: that,
0: right?
1: Yes, because, and this is important, in the legislation, and this is also this is critical to again this permissibility thing that I, and this deliberateness. The legislation says that the department and ostensibly the councils can't treat a project as a concept development application unless the applicant and landowner asks them to. So that's a very strange thing, right? And so because we don't have a concept SSDA here, it indicates that the applicant has deliberately chosen not to. But in the just to go back, the Moorebank example, we get these two concepts and then all the staged applications in the subsequent years or year and years are the parts of that, and they need to be consistent with that concept. Once that concept's locked in, the legislation says it has to be consistent with it. Can't be substantially different or whatever.
0: There's ways and means.
1: Yes, there are. But again, modification applications have a substantially the same test. All the way through this, of course, the problem is we see what the ledge says. We take a plain reading of it. It means X. And then you find that the decision maker has just made a different call entirely.
0: But quite often it ultimately will come down to a judge at the Land and Environment Court, and it's there.
1: If you can afford to take it there.
0: If it ends up there.
1: Landowners do it all the time, but community members don't have the funds.
0: But I've seen councils are even reticent because there's been cases where they've believed substantially the same to be one thing, where the courts have ended up determining substantially the same to be quite not the same.
1: And again,
0: whether it be fascia or, if it's not materially different in terms of its impact, i.e. that its fascia might be different or its treatment might be different or things like that, then they... But quite often that is significant parts of the mitigation strategy for...
1: Yeah, I mean, we take the intermodal, we did go to court, we have had that... That slight, not exactly, but partially tested, and it's very blanket. Like they'll just go, "Oh, well, it's still an intermodal, isn't it?" Like, yeah, but
0: it's still
1: three to four times the size of what you originally approved, so it's not substantially the same.
0: This is where the argument gets.
1: Yeah.
0: Into
1: so anyway,
0: weeds,
1: rather than getting lost, I don't want to get lost in the weeds there. I just want to point out that they could have done a concept DA, they chose not to. Instead, what we get is two planning proposals. 2024-2450, 2024-2451. So one after each other.
0: Sequential.
1: Yep. One in Liverpool, one in Campbelltown,
0: yep.
1: Right? Both proposing this master plan for the entire 92 hectares, right? And then an SSD, State Significant Development, mm-hmm. for just one stage of this so-called master plan.
0: Yep.
1: Right? So that's the process that we've had, right? And this is why it's been a little bit confusing as we've got these two parallel processes. How Campbelltown handled it and how Liverpool handled it has been different, and that's resulted in different steps in the process.
0: Let's get into the detail on that, because you mentioned Campbelltown Council's work, as one of the good-ish.
1: Oh, the good-ish element,
0: So what did council planners at Campbelltown identify that you consider goodish?
1: Right. Okay. So in the Sears quotient, I should point out that they, in their Sears comments, they pointed to the cumulative aspects.
0: Yep.
1: Quite well. Right. And they actually go out. So you asked me, this was your question before. The question mm-hmm. on notice was, what other things, are afoot, right?
0: Yep.
1: And in that space, what we have is obviously the hook, the original hook for me, right, is that we've got this, MIP, Moorebank Inland Port on the other side of the river. It originally has approval for 1.55 million 20-foot containers per year and an approval for 600,000 square metres of warehousing total through, as you said, what was the phrase you used? Ways and means, mm-hmm. I think was your phrase.
0: Yes.
1: well, again, and I mentioned a SEP, again, was actually not just an existing one. One was created on purpose to intervene, that has seen the state government lift the warehousing from 600 at the approval to 850,000, mm-hmm. then 1.22 million.
0: Sure.
1: But they broke their own rules. In fact, what I have alleged in the show previously, and this is the main contention, is they've actually breached their own rules. It's an illegally made SEP, is what I'm saying.
0: And this is what Campbelltown pointed out, or?
1: No. So this is. I'm just pointing out that this was my hook, right? Yep. This was my hook in the scenario, and that with these things already metastasizing to 1.22 million, the prospect of another 280,000 square meters pushing the total to 1.5 million. Square meters of warehousing, that's 900,000 square meters more than the road network can sustain. And this is not, we don't even agree. We think that's, overly helpful, mm-hmm. right? Not accurate. But taking what the baseline government is, right, saying, we're now talking another 280,000 square meters on top of that, on top. So now 900,000 square meters of warehousing and related traffic above and beyond what the network can handle.
0: Yep.
1: Right. Then you've got the Cambridge Avenue upgrade and extension, which is, as we discussed before, that's a requirement of the conditions of consent for Moorebank, but it is also the upgrade or the infrastructure that others are using to get their projects pushed through. Yeah. So Landcom is building in Glenfield.
0: Yep.
1: And so it is Campbelltown that said you have to do a cumulative assessment. It must include what's happening to the northeast, mm-hmm. in Moorebank, and it must include what they call the Glenfield to MacArthur urban renewal area, right? So that's the 7,000 dwellings that will come in under the Glenfield Place strategy, and that's part of a total of 17,800 dwellings from Glenfield to the bottom, yep. of MacArthur, right? So basically, these two massive traffic generating cluster somethings, mm-hmm, mm-hmm. sit on either side of this triangle,
0: yep.
1: and then you've got this upgrade linking through the middle of them that will not be complete, in the best case scenario, will not be complete until the year 2041.
0: 2041, I saw, yeah, that's
1: and
0: right.
1: And these numpties want to stick this thing in here right now, in the middle of it,
0: 15
1: right?
0: years later.
1: And so it's and there are other elements when you get into the weeds.
0: So it's really just Campbelltown really did take a look at the cumulative nature and the other things rather than just being in a silo.
1: Yes.
0: So that's the goodish, right?
1: Right, yeah. And also that the state then adopted those SEERs and said, you need to do this. There's also then the language they put in their SSD submission, right, which later said basically the same thing, that it pointed out to the cumulative issue of, hey, they've submitted this master plan, and what I like is their phrasing is this. This master plan, quote, has no standing, quote. It's premature to rely upon this master plan, quote.
0: Yep.
1: This should be turned into a concept DA, quote. Ideally, the project would not go ahead until after Cambridge Avenue is finished. Mm-hmm. So they agree with me.
0: Yep.
1: Put that elf back on its shelf. Let's
0: get the other stuff done first.
1: Yes, and
0: then
1: that's
0: we
1: my
0: can,
1: point.
0: And then we can talk about it.
1: Yes,
0: right?
1: Then yeah, we can it. See yeah. if the network can sustain, because I think in reality we will find no, it can't sustain either of the other two, yep. cumulative issues, let alone what they want to stick right in the middle. Right.
0: So just so to move on from that again, because again, what did Liverpool Council, who was also making, as you said, a simultaneous,
1: they were asked, yes, that's, so they have their planning proposal.
0: And so what did they identify? And I guess, you know, you probably have a laundry list of the things that you think that they missed.
1: Yes, but there's no point generating a laundry list except to say this, that particularly around the, I'm going to focus on the SEERs comments and their submission. So in the SEERs comments, It's a one-page document that basically says nothing and then finishes with, we generally concur with Campbelltown.
0: Right.
1: Right?
0: And but I want to say, though, so if they generally concur, you know, but are these councils looking at this same block of land in through different lenses? This has got to be that. This is the point that I don't think has ever been reconciled.
1: Well, because you've got the planning proposal is identical, just with different numbers.
0: Yep.
1: But on the Campbelltown side, the primary focus is rezoning about 8 hectares,
0: mm-hmm.
1: And on our side, something closer to 48 hectares.
0: Right.
1: Theirs is RU2, rural landscape. Yeah,
0: it's already
1: and ours
0: used
1: is RE1
0: parkland.
1: Public
0: recreation
1: public,
0: parklands and stuff.
1: But the rural landscape's important thing to come back to as to why it was still zoned that way, right? It was interesting that what comes out of the research deeper is that when that Campbelltown side was pushed to industrial, again, through a planning proposal by Glenfield,
0: mm-hmm.
1: Waste Services. So it's not its natural condition, it's what
0: they've
1: pursued.
0: Yep.
1: It was Sydney Trains that said, no, don't rezone this portion, keep it the way it is because we need to protect our easements. You come out the end of the process now and Transport for New South Wales on behalf of Sydney Trains are still saying, no, we can't do this. And if you don't talk to us about sorting it out and this proposal goes through to approval, we will take you to court. Like that, and that's Transport saying that.
0: Right.
1: So this issue around these easements and now, because what they want to do is basically go underneath the train line, pop out the other side and have a whole bunch of other warehouses, four on the Campbelltown side.
0: Right, so it's access easements and stuff, right, for the train lines.
1: For the trains, protecting that, right? And what they've designed doesn't keep the access. They've just said, because we've changed the landform, the result is you've lost ownership. And they say, no, we reject that. They literally say, we reject that. So this rezoning on their side is important. On our side, it's, as I said, 48 hectares of riverfront RE1 that the community expected was coming back for their land use, right, as a public recreation use.
0: Yep.
1: And what's critical and what I was saying is that council's planners didn't even make reference to the prior consents, which I said I had since found.
0: No, because they don't exist, so they don't exist anymore because they've been finalised as far as anyone on a...
1: Well, they're still active technically. So the 1979 consent for Campbelltown and the 1991 consent for Liverpool are still active. Mm. The issue is I don't think anyone's done proper compliance or follow-up on that.
0: Well, that's...
1: And on the Liverpool side, it's called DA329/90. Now, in their later documentation, Liverpool do reference that and even say they access the archive to look at landform, but only with regards to the flooding issue. It seems they didn't actually read the documentation at the front, which said that as the landfill was progressively used, the land would be rehabilitated and restored to a master plan landscape master plan approved by or determined by or to the satisfaction of council, which raises the question.
0: But it also was predicated on the fact that the Minister for Planning was going to buy the land back.
1: No. Two separate issues. One's a local consent, one's a state deed. They're two separate issues. If the state then reneges, and that's an important step as relates to Moorebank Inland Port.
0: Because of the rail spur and stuff, that's right.
1: That it doesn't negate council's consent documents. It doesn't negate the consent. So
0: I think we're getting just to get back on track and on the point that I was trying to make though with my questions. I think everyone seems to accept that this should operate as one integrated project.
1: Even
0: right?
1: even the proponents, they say it should
0: be... The proponents, the councils, even the state planners all say this, right?
1: So
0: why aren't the impacts on environment and transport and things like this being assessed cumulatively and rather than just being in this staged, fragmented process, right?
1: Well, that's deliberate. That's what I'm trying to say. By choosing not to make a concept DA plus stage one, there is no current assessment looking at the cumulative impact, period. And even if they were, it would be cumulative impact with 80,000 square metres, not 280,000
0: square metres. But again, so why are we making an assessment based on a proposed traffic network of 2041 that isn't still even locked in at this point? You know, because there's still a lot of funding that needs to come for that to happen,
1: mm-hmm.
0: which may not come down the pipeline.
1: That's true.
0: So again, you know, if the road solution that's being relied upon is not expected until that time, or if ever, you know, what state of the network are we looking at in assessing this?
1: Yes, so it fails. It fails on all fronts, right? But so to just quickly finish the why question and then come back to the what. I'm trying to say here that the proponent, under advice from whoever, has deliberately selected this pathway of two planning proposals and one SSD. The two planning proposals are so they can get a site-wide DCP, development control plan.
0: But again, I can't blame the proponent for using the system to their greatest ability. It's the system that's clearly
1: correct.
0: Broken,
1: correct.
0: Right? You know, so I can't blame someone for gaming the system.
1: No, but you asked me why.
0: Right?
1: Why? Asked me why? The why is they've selected not to put in a concept DA.
0: Mm-hmm.
1: Because they've selected to put in these planning proposals and then a little stage DA, it's literally, they are forcing the state to look at this project and council through particular binoculars and not see the whole thing, except the legislation is set up to see the whole thing, but they've navigated these clever loopholes.
0: But I don't even think that what they've done is enough.
1: No.
0: In terms of even if they are going to, you know, look at it at this single stage
1: process, even if it was just the 80,000 squares.
0: We talked about this in last week's show that, you know, a data center requires a lot less throughput, input, output,
1: mm-hmm.
0: traffic-wise
1: yep.
0: than a distribution center.
1: Correct.
0: Right?
1: Yes.
0: So, again, how can they model any of this impact when they really don't know who the ultimate end user of this site is going to be?
1: Right. Well, they would have made a selection, even with their planning proposal, and I've read the material, to say that they're essentially assuming it will be just general industrial, general warehousing, and that they've taken the guidelines developed by what's called the GTIA, that's the Traffic Generating Impact mm-hmm. Guidelines, okay? So they've picked what their baseline is. They've not executed that well, and I just want to pick up here, if I get you to grab that sheet that I handed you,
0: yep.
1: Darren, this assessment type, right? So this gets into our cumulative discussion, right? This is in the Cumulative Impact Assessment Guidelines, and you'll see there that they have four categories: incremental assessment, combined
0: yep.
1: incremental assessment, issue-specific CIA, combined CIA. Right. So,
0: and CIA is cumulative impact assessment.
1: Yes.
0: Right?
1: Yep, in okay. this instance, yes. yes.
0: Combined incremental.
1: Incremental
0: assessment.
1: They say here, example, an increase in traffic on existing traffic levels as a result of the project. Right. So, before we even get to incremental. Combined incremental or cumulative, what we're discussing or saying here is they didn't even get, even if all they want is 80,000 squares, they didn't even do that first step out of the gate properly, right? Let alone any of the other phases, right? And part of that is because if you come down to one of the footnotes, it says baseline condition includes existing impacts caused by past projects and actions and currently operating projects and actions within the area of
0: which
1: the proposed
0: is interesting.
1: Project.
0: It doesn't talk about planned future.
1: No, no, that's where that's where the cumulative comes in. So baseline is what is Moorebank Intermodal doing now? How much traffic is it producing right now? You need to take account of that in your air quality, your noise, all that.
0: It clearly says currently operating projects.
1: Yes.
0: It doesn't say projects that are in the process of being built and have already been approved.
1: No, because that's about establishing your baseline, right?
0: But the baseline should also, again, you know, if you've already got a baseline and you've approved 15 other things that aren't included in that baseline because they're not operative yet, then
1: no, but the first phase
0: you're still facing the same
1: correct,
0: the same problem.
1: Methodologically, though, you have to get the baseline right. And if the point I'm trying to make here is if they exclude things from the baseline, you already have problems. Then the next phase, as you've pointed out, the next footnote, it says cumulative types of assessment, whether issue specific or combined, are effective where there is potential for material cumulative impacts with other relevant future projects. Okay? Now, the combination of all of that is Moorebank Intermodal or Moorebank Inland Port is, depending on which metric you're talking about, warehousing or containers, are somewhere between 40 and 50% operational. So they've got another 50% of impact to come online in future years, plus you've got all of the stuff in Glenfield and all the housing to come on board.
0: Yeah.
1: So there's the cumulative aspect. They haven't even touched that because they haven't even attempted a proper assessment, and that's because they can't generate a proper baseline.
0: Yeah.
1: Because they don't even have the road network sorted out. So it's all this, we're just walking in circles. Meanwhile.
0: On that, I think it's probably a good time to go to a break.
1: Yes.
0: On that one. So, and I think it's probably a quite apt song that I've chosen today.
1: Which one is? Is that a Road to Nowhere?
0: Road to Nowhere.
1: Yeah, well, that's where we are.
0: All right. We'll be back soon.

0: Yes, we certainly are on a road to nowhere here today on Think More with Eric and Darren.
1: Yep. Sorry to do that to you guys.
0: Here we go.
1: It's just, I'm the bad, I said this before, I'm the bad news guy. I keep pointing out the cul-de-sac we're about to run into. That seems to be my job description. So to wrap up at a council level really quickly, what I'm implying about the good-ish and then the bad is that Campbelltown at a staff level, they put in some really solid language, as I said, right? In particular, say when you get to, as I said, the SSD, I'll just quote it properly, they say, and during the break, you asked me, Darren, when do they get forced to do this cumulative assessment properly? And I said, well, really, it's up to us to point this out to the planners, and then it's the planners of the department that need to take appropriate action. Now, here, the council, Campbelltown Council, as I said, the goodish, quote, says, the department should consider the ultimate desired development of the site via a what? A concept development or similar, so that decisions can be made now with the most accurate information being available to all parties, right? And that hasn't happened. But in principle, what I'm trying to say here is that in the doing, Campbelltown Council have effectively objected to this stage one SSD. And remember, Council, Liverpool Council, though strangely, submitted their one-page submission 5 days before Campbelltown Council did.
0: We talked about that, yeah.
1: They say they concur. So consequently, what this means in practice is that the councillors or the board of each council should be stepping up to the fray, saying, we object, and making that known to the department and to the planning panel that's
0: but the staff and the governing body aren't always on the same page.
1: Which we've mentioned before, right? And so the politics of things or, you know, other things get in the way. So that's the bad or the concern I've got, right? Now, but to come back to the not so bad is that, you know, we had 18 submissions, including myself, to council's rezoning notification.
0: Right.
1: According to them, they notified 1,700 locals. I wasn't included in that.
0: No.
1: I don't know who they actually, you know, I think we'd have to try to verify that. But anyway, 18 from 1,700. I know that we letterboxed or door knocked.
0: 1%.
1: Yes, but again, if you think of it this way, remember the old adage, one letter equals 1,000 people?
0: Mm.
1: Well, actually, we're not doing so bad. Yeah. But my point is that we then had us put out 1,500 flyers and we got 38 submissions minus well,
0: we
1: two.
0: Can't, we can't
1: the council.
0: Take all the credit for that.
1: But no, yeah. No. I'm not suggesting. But. I kind of am in the sense that their own map said that the maximum number they would tell is 175 people.
0: That's nuts.
1: In part of Glenfield. Right, so no one down Glenfield Road, no one in the Liverpool LGA. They did say that Glenfield Farm was notified, right? But
0: speaking to
1: the landowner, she said no email, no phone call, no nothing. Yet they're listed as a key stakeholder in the documentation. Mm. And per the SEARs, a must-do requirement is that they should have been contacted and consulted.
0: Yeah.
1: In fact, a similar one goes to reaching out to community organisations and stakeholder groups that way. RAID is one of those. It was never contacted.
0: Yeah.
1: So these are must-do requirements that just haven't been addressed.
0: And these are all people that didn't exactly have to go looking for them because they're all... They all spoke at council at the public forum quite often, right?
1: Well, yes.
0: Both the owner of Glenfield Farm and yourself and others all spoke on.
1: Yeah, so if you go looking, you will find the issue or the point being made here is they didn't go looking. They didn't address the SEARs, right? But the point now is that it's up to us to have the department. The department has to go, no, you did not meet your requirements. That's where we have to stay vigilant. So the next step on the SSD, which is just the stage one 80,000 square meters, is something called a response to submissions report, right? So once that's done, it'll be published, and people who have submitted will probably be notified that that's taken place. And obviously I'm doing this, and we'll continue to try to raise awareness so that people participate in that. But there's the other process regarding rezoning, okay? So Liverpool Council's process is going to a rezoning review instigated by the proponent, whilst the Campbelltown site has already come back from gateway determination. Assuming that, let's just assume that the Sydney Western City Planning Panel ignore common sense and say, yes, we will allow this to go to Gateway. Gateway is the state, again, gives its recommendations on the rezoning side of things, and then the proponent has to fix those things, take the recommendations, and then re-exhibit. The point is this: there'll be a re-exhibition at a council level for Liverpool and Campbelltown Council for the rezoning master plan.
0: Yep.
1: So this will be another space and time for locals to raise their voice. And so we're saying, do that, please. And we will do our best to get more. Perhaps we'll try to do some more letterboxing again around that time when we know that's on. And then it's down to whether or not the state actually requests more information, because per the state significant development process, the applicant can amend their application at any time. So they could choose now to just amend it and go, yep, you know what? We do want a concept DA.
0: Yep.
1: And if you do that, you know what they get? They get a site-wide DCP. They've gone some other route to get there. They're trying to get the DCPs without the merits assessment.
0: Yeah.
1: We need the merits assessment done. And if it proves it can do what it says it can do, then they get the DCP. Or alternatively, the department may request additional information. Now, as I said before, there's this weird thing where they're going to have to ask or instruct the landowner to reapply for a concept DA on the basis of saying, look, if you pursue this any further, it's ultimately going to be declined. But the landowner has to choose per the legislation to do that. And so that's the message I'm taking to the department. But I wanted to point out as we hit the end of the recorders that there'll be more opportunities at a local council level to point out to our councillors and planners that we need to protect the existing zoning for better public uses, and forgetting the negative impacts. Then we get into the negative impacts. We need to make clear what they are, and they need to be made to look at it and review it properly. And that's what we'll be chasing councils to do in the coming months.
0: Well, then that's it for today's show. So, again, thanks, everyone, for joining us. And we'll be back next week at 11 o'clock. And on Thursdays, yes. 2GLF 89.3. So thank you,
1: everyone.
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1: With a budget airline ticket, I could fly ever free. 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

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On Soul Journey, we delve into questions that matter in life, as we listen to beautiful variety of music. If you're a regular listener to this program, thank you for your company. I'm most grateful for your presence here, and I really hope that you're enjoying our conversations, and more importantly, that they are serving you well. And if they are, then even in a small way, please invite your friends who you think would like to join us in this conversation as well. And if you're new to the journey, welcome, welcome, welcome, and congratulations, you've made a step on your journey that could be more significant than you may ever know. Well, last week we talked about this special commodity in life called trust. Trust, what it actually means. What are the qualities that make you trust somebody? And just as importantly, if not more, what are the qualities that you would like to develop in yourself that makes you that person that you can trust? And don't worry, we are not perfect and we are not meant to be humanly perfect. We can all improve. And this is not meant to be like a mea culpa and looking at ourselves in a critical way and putting down ourselves. It is important. The important thing is that we become self-aware and know what's going on within us, that we may be behaving in a way that we don't really want to do. It's really something that we are not happy with because it doesn't, the behavior we have or the attitude we have don't really serve us, and they don't really depict the kind of people that we'd like to be, because they're not, the attitudes we have are not aligned with our greatest strength and what makes us happy, and which aligns with our highest purpose and our highest idea of ourselves. And you know that you cannot behave or become higher than your idea of yourself. So the way we're doing this is that we're looking at it as like an observer and be able to see without judgment and condemnation what could be standing in the way of our becoming our highest, most authentic self, to be truly the person that you can admire because you love those qualities like strength, integrity, courage. You're like, we want those qualities to be developed in ourselves. And these are really inherent in us. They're not something that we don't want to do and we're just plonking it in ourselves. That's something we like to see in other people because we want to see it in ourselves as well. So the topic of the whole program revolves around that. And if you want to listen to our past episodes, you can certainly do that. If you go to our website, 893fm.com.au, that's 893fm.com.au, and click on the tab that says on air. And then so once you click that, there's a little down arrow and you can choose on demand, and you search for Soul Journey, and there you have it. All the, or at least most of the episodes that we've broadcasted here, and choose the one you'd like to listen to. You can click and stream it then, or else you can download it. And you can watch it, listen to it. Maybe one day it will be watch it. And Bob's your uncle. Now, back to the conversation today. If you've been working on the building of trust for the past week, that would be great. Even just a little bit. With your one area of your life, like in a relationship, work, family, personal. Say you said you promised one thing and you actually did it. That sort of little actions like that has a profound effect because it builds your self-trust. You can begin to feel, oh, I can trust myself
And that's like a muscle, and you can continue building on it. And that's not a small accomplishment. Every act of self-awareness and integrity has a quantum effect on your life. You don't realize how the quality of your being impacts the world around you, whether you realize it or not. So today, we'll go forward and deeper. Each one of us is a unique being, and we have a certain mission and contribution to life that no one else can give in exactly the same way. And this is the topic of our episode today, our unique contribution to life, our purpose in life, some may say. And that you know in your heart that there's something about you that's different from everybody else, and you are able then to give that as a gift to people around you. Not necessarily as because you're trying to show off, but it's something that you need to express because it's something so inherent in you. How many of you have secretly known this in your heart? It might be just the way you cook pancakes, or you know, do something very simple, you might think. But for others, they don't know just how you do it. That's why there are chefs and cooks and different kinds of chefs and cooks. That's why there's different kinds of singers. One singer might be just as good as another singer, but it's not so much the quality, the quantity, but the different quality, the uniqueness. And that is that signature that you want to find in yourself because you know it's there. And how many of us have been afraid to give voice to it, to listen to it, or maybe even suppress that? Or the people around us might have suppressed it by saying, oh, you're too much, you're too loud, or they don't like you because you are so truly yourself, and they're actually envious of you because they want to do it themselves to express their authentic self, and they're too afraid to do that as yourself, and they're actually envious of you because they want to do it themselves to express their authentic self, and they're too afraid to do that, and so they try and bring you down.

invented something never did it because they're afraid what others might say or what society is inflicted on them. You think of all the people, like I think now of that man who was born with no arms and no legs, and he was, of course, you know, can imagine, he was suicidal and he thought he was no good, and yet now he's become the number one of the top motivational speakers in the world. He has a full family life, he has a happy life, because he had that something. He believed in himself and he wanted to contribute what he learned to others. So there is that. We don't have to be in that kind of, you know, extreme, if you like, situation to realize that what we have so much to offer life, that life, the world is actually waiting and begging to come for you to contribute that. So we have to ask the question, what am I actually here to do? And I don't mean a job title like president of a corporation or that sort of corporate thing. It doesn't have to be a five-year plan or a neatly worded mission statement that you put in your business card, although that might one day you might need to do that. It can be something quieter than that, probably more potent, more powerful as well. It doesn't matter whether others think it's powerful or not. It's powerful for you because when you give it, when you realize it and acknowledge it, it becomes really a way for you to express yourself and become your highest self. Let's listen to Andrea Bocelli for his song, The Greatest Self.

Andrea Bocelli there with The Greatest Gift is Love, is what he says there in its song. And it's true. Everything that we do that is a contribution is actually a gift of love. All our talents are there as an expression of love. Love meaning, what does it mean, love, really? It's not just romantic love. Love is a gift to enhance life, to make life more beautiful, not just for yourself, but for others. The beauty or the love or the upliftment comes to others when we become our truest self, our highest self, a bit more integrated, a bit more loving, a bit more compassionate, a bit more strong. All that is part of love. And do you know, your gift of your talent is a gift of love. Well, let's talk about Andrea Bocelli. He's actually a blind Italian tenor. And that didn't stop him. He knew that he had a beautiful voice, and that didn't stop him from learning how to become a great singer, to express himself. And now he's, again, one of the top tenors or singers in the world. And so we're always expanding our gift to give joy to others, to give upliftment and encouragement and beauty. And that's the gift. And each one of us has a different way of expressing that love. One is not more or better than another. It's like a mosaic. You know what a mosaic is, you know? It's like a jigsaw puzzle, but more than that, it's a platform or a picture. We're composed of different bits of pieces, and as you put them together in a certain way, it creates a pattern. And you can see afterwards that, oh, little picture of a face, picture of a scenery, and each of those pieces is so essential for the creation of that picture. And it is that peculiar gift that we each have. Of course, we're more than just a piece in the pattern, but we're more than that. We're a whole universe, as this is the whole general topic of our conversations here on Soul Journey. But let me tell you about Janet. Janet was picking up a prescription at a pharmacy on a perfectly ordinary Wednesday. She was sitting quietly on a chair, waiting patiently for her name to be called, that her prescription was ready. Oh, she was so grateful for the ordinariness of the day that didn't demand anything of her. And so she was just enjoying sitting there, observing the scene in front of her. There was a queue, nothing to talk about, the queue, the music. And the woman ahead of her, in front of her, had a toddler in a stroller, and was kicking his legs in the air, talking to himself happily as he was enjoying the donut in his hand. Her mother was busy on her mobile phone, speaking to someone there. Just a normal scene, you see, an ordinary moment in life. Nothing to suggest that anything was about to happen. Then the toddler in the stroller just goes quiet, in that silence that people don't recognize until it's already too late. The mother's phone hits the floor before the panic even reaches her voice. She realizes what's happening, but nobody moves except Janet. Without hesitation and instinctively, she moves across the room, picks up the boy. The boy is out of the stroller and over her forearm, and three sharp blows between the shoulder blade. It's all right, I've got him. And in the third blow, a piece of donut skids across the floor, and the boy takes the loudest, most beautiful breath of his life. He didn't choke to death, and the whole room exhales with him. What a relief. Someone touches Janet's arm and says, "You are amazing. Are you a nurse?" And Janet says, No, I'm not. Feeling faintly ridiculous, hands still shaking. Because here's what Janet knows, and what nobody in that pharmacy could have possibly known. She was
just a mother of three children, now grown, has had years of raising them up. And she was also managing quiet emergencies that many people take for granted of a mother. Not many people acknowledge the superpowers you have to be that kind of a mother. She wasn't even acknowledging that herself. And she has also spent 20 years in the corporate world as a project management. Again, her ability is not often acknowledged, but in fact almost dismissed, and even she herself begins to take for granted. So it was that instinct that she didn't even have to think about it. She just knew what the problem was. She didn't say, oh, should I not? She just went there in that moment of knowing, and she knew that she would be able to help. She didn't use her head to do that. She used her feelings to do that, her instincts to do that. And she was able to save that boy's life. So she sits in her car afterwards and ponders on what had happened. Something in her chest is doing something she doesn't have a word for. She's not shaken exactly. She just realized, wow, I just did something so magnificent, so wonderful, and I didn't even have to think about it. I just knew it. This talent, this knowing what to do, this power just came on me, and I was able to do it. The thing she has spent 20 years being told to shrink, or that it wasn't needed as a, you know, your superpower as a mother and a manager, just came up. And nobody had to teach her that. She learned it, of course. But it was truly something spectacular and significant. And I'm sure we have had versions of that in our lives when, without thinking, we just knew what to do and we did it without even saying, oh, these are the steps to do it. You just did it almost really. That was your superpower. And what am I trying to say here? It is that when you have this kind of power, that's like a link. That's like a symptom of what is really within yourself. There's an inherent quality. Just like people, some people just know how to make that perfect cup of tea. You think that's an easy job. Some people can't make the good kind of tea or a coffee, but some people just have a knack for it. Well, I just know it. It's like within you. And so they become good cooks, good chefs. But you can always improve on that, of course. But already within that, you already have that unique gift that is truly your signature.

Wow, that was Carl Loxley's version of your song. And that's exactly what we're trying to see here, or we're talking about. You've heard that song sung by many singers, right? But that was his version of it. And you can see how his voice and his interpretation and the way he gives of himself in that song makes you feel a slightly different from somebody else's version of it. And we have our own song, and we sing it in a way that you is peculiar or unique to you. That's why you can listen to songs done by different singers, different orchestras, and it affects you differently. It opens up parts of your being and imagination that's different from another. It's like layers and layers. And if it each of it is a gift, and you are the gift you give to the world. Can you imagine you have created, like you are like a song. We are each a song that we have composed. And some we need to perfect, others we might need to keep because that's lovely and beautiful. Some we can improve. So if you begin to just exercise this love of self and acknowledge the goodness and the greatness that's in within you, then that we are well on our way. You see, the blueprint is already in you. We don't have to put it on because this inherent gift that we have to give, which was given to us from our Creator, each of us has this unique blueprint, design, or pattern that only us we can give to others because it has our signature in it. It has the kind of skill. It has the nuance in it. This is called the way to get it is not by planting things on us, like, say, okay, somebody says, oh, you must do this and you can do that because you're good in math, you're good in this, is why you do that. You have to see what it is in you that gives you joy, that it gives you the thrill of, that is uniquely you. And it's like you are a seed. And within that seed is already the blueprint, the thing that you have to blossom to bring out. If you're a seed of a apple tree, it will be the best apple tree. Oh, but the seed is you, and you have to know what's the DNA of that seed. Each DNA within a certain person is uniquely yours. You have to be ready to recognize it, uncover it, and unleash it, that's the word, share it with the world. A seed doesn't manufacture an oak tree through effort. The oak is already there, encoded, waiting to be discovered, waiting to bloom out. All the seed needs is the right condition, the right soil, the right light, the right season, and that simply then what's inside emerges. And it is that path, your true and authentic self, that is the journey that we take on our soul's journey. Because we're not here simply to be robots and copies of somebody else. What society tells us to do. Of course, there are certain things that we all must do together, like how to, travel or how to obey certain rules so that everybody else will be safe. That there are certain things we know we do that way, but the actual personal contribution that you have to give in life and your personal spiritual evolution or emergence of that true self has to be unique. Because this is your unique talent, your superpower. So, Michael Beckwith, he is a founder of the Agape International Spiritual Center, describes something almost identical from a different angle. He talks about an indelible blueprint of unrivaled individuality living inside every one of us. We have a common theme that everybody shares as human beings, as spiritual beings.
But then within that, we have that uniqueness so specific to you that in the whole human history, nobody has ever carried it before and nobody ever will again. And this is so important now, especially in this age of AI, in the age of robotics, in the age of sameness computerized. We do not want to lose our individual soul quality. Because there are no stand-ins, no body doubles, or no understudies in our lives. That is a quote from this guy, Michael Beckwith. And so now more than ever, you need to find that uniqueness in yourself, the blueprint that was given to us by our Creator. No one can fill in for you. That particular blend of what you notice, what moves you, what you find effortless and other people find hard. Nobody else has that exact configuration of you. And nobody else will ever have. So the question now is, how do you discover it? How do you know what that is? First, let's listen to this next singer. Marcelito Pomoy is a very unique singer. He has the ability to sing and use his vocal registers. He can sing like a beautiful soprano woman. And he has this beautiful baritone bass voice as well. So rather than me talking about him, let's listen to him as he sings the prayer and be amazed.

Wow. Speechless. That was just a beautiful gift from Marcelito Pomoy. He sang both parts. Of course, he didn't sing them together. Of course, there was like they would do that in the studio, that one sings and the other sings and they mix it together. But that was just amazing. That was his gift to the world. And we each have a version of that, not necessarily as a singer, but any other way. And it just makes life so much beautiful, raises our hearts to heights that otherwise, we are not, we feel more alive, more grateful, more expansive. Now, a particular gift is already inside you. It shows up as a feeling. When you do something, or you like, say, this singer, when he sings that, you can see all artists have that. They follow a feeling that's alive. It's almost like an electricity. That when you do something, you say, "This is what I'd like to be doing all my life." You want to be staying in that moment because it really makes you, it awakens the spirit. It awakens your sense of joy, your presence. It's a current that you feel in your body before you can even put a single word to it. Spiritual beings have a spiritual experience at a physical and of the energy spectrum. I'll say that again, that is what Dr. Sue Mortar says. She has done years, she had her PhD on this spirituality and the material world in our where those two meet. He says spiritual beings having a particular experience at a physical end of the energy spectrum. If you will know, they say that man is not a human being, a physical being having a spiritual experience. We actually are spiritual beings having a human experience so that we can bring the power of the spirit, infuse it into matter, and raise up the matter and elevate it into a more powerful state. It's not a dichotomy. It's not like one or the other. It's actually they bring it together. They come to embody that. And that is the whole, how to embody that gift that you have, how to share it with the world, how to express it, is the journey that we have having in this life. That is what your mission is. You always feel there's something I need to do, there's something I need to offer, to express. And that is that dynamic that you're looking for. So the body isn't separate from the soul's business. It's actually where the soul that does most of its talking through the body. So if you remember Janet, she didn't reason her way through those 90 seconds. Something in her body simply knew before she was thinking that she needed to do what she needed to do, save the child, and she knew how to do it. Your gift rarely announces itself as a thought. You don't really cogitate it. You just feel it in your body. It's a lightness, a quickening, a sense of your own being just softening at the side to absorb, to notice something. Like when you're doing something and you really love, and time just passes. You don't know where you are. You're just in that moment. But your heart just opens. So you clue into that moment when you have that. What is it? What's the passion that you have that overtakes you? That then you have all the energy and the know-how how to do it. And if you have, it's a problem, you just know that you're going to go through that problem because there's like a drive within you. But just a caution though, because sometimes you think, because you have a passion for something, you like doing it, that, oh, that must be it. It could be an indication of it, but you must be careful to know that when you find that passion, when you find that gift, that it's not it only. You have to develop it. That might be the comfort zone. That may be where your talent is, your strength is.
but then you have to develop it. So can you imagine, say, the singer, he would have had to do the work to perfect it, to be able to put the as much of the gift out as he could. So there is that other side of it. Because it would always, following your potential, will require you to leave your comfort zone.

That was May the Road Rise to Meet You. That's the Irish blessing, actually. And we need to remember that, that we are not solo travelers on the world. We have not been left alone here without any support or any spiritual or human support. Is always there. Because to live out your passion requires more from us than simply being in that comfort zone. Because there's a difference between passion and potential. The passion, usually you love doing it, like people who love singing, people who love gymnastics, they like to do that. But to become not simply an amateur. Amateur means like lover of whatever it is. So, and there's nothing wrong with that. In fact, it's good to develop that and enhance that love, because the love for it will actually require you to want to do more. And it actually does say to you, okay, I want to know more about painting. I want to know more about colors, and I want to know how to use the brush. It's almost like within it, instinctively, you need to go higher than just simply just be a dilettante. And a lot of us have a lot of passions, right? But you have to find out which one it is that truly meets the highest value that you have. And focus on something that could speak the most authentically your own being and world, your own identity. So, from passion to potential, you need to get out of your comfort zone. Because following your potential will require you to leave that comfort zone, because it's asking you to grow into the size of the being that you actually are, rather than just simply stay in the smaller, safer version you've been living in. Right? We know people, you may be one of them, I've been one of them, when I love singing, I love theater, I love this and that, and I go here and I go there, and I've never really, what's the saying? Master of none, something about that. You're just dilettanting from one to the other. There's nothing wrong with that, but it's good to maybe focus on something that's the best of all the lot. Your gift will often feel like an aliveness in the body, exactly as it describes. And sometimes, yes, most of the times, that aliveness will be standing right next to fear. And your job isn't to wait for that fear to leave before you begin. Your job is to notice which one is actually the soul that's saying, this is me, this is you. Step forward and do it anyway. I'm thinking of a friend who is a really great singer. She loves singing, and she does do, she's actually a friend of my son who is also a singer. And they love to, do gigs here and there. But there was a calling in her that she would like to go higher and go for the big spot and go to put herself at risk in a national contest. And that is really going out of your comfort zone. But that is being true to a calling that's within her, to see how far she could go. Where have you ever met yourself, somebody who does that in your own world? Could it be you? You know, something is calling you, not only to find your passion, to find your talent, but what to do about it.

0: I hope you felt the rising surge of more and more expansiveness in that. And that's like a law in life, you know, it's called the ascension law, the ascension flame. We always want to go higher and higher, deeper and deeper, more and more expansive. Not for any other reason, but for the joy of it, but for the, it's almost like you're following a law, just like a plant needs to grow, and if it's a tree, it needs to become a tree. It doesn't become just a sapling, it has to grow. It's like an inner urging, inner intent to fulfill its reason in life, and we all have that reason in life. And that's what we've been looking for, and that's why people have depression, because they can't find that, or they don't know that, or they suppress it, they just lost. So it is why it's so important to have contact with yourself. Keep talking about, you know, having a deep breath, taking a deep breath, closing your eyes, and centering into yourself, contacting your inner self, your inner identity. So taking a breath in and hold and exhale. Taking that moment in life where you put yourself in a place with no distraction and you're listening to yourself. You can do that anywhere, practically, as long as you're safe doing it, not while you're driving, of course. And you know, while you're waiting for the boil or the kettle to boil, you can do that. It would probably take 3 minutes. And well, that's a powerful, powerful exercise, but it connects you to your real, most authentic self, which is an inner identity. So that is the platform, your presence that you need to develop to know who you are. If you're always, you know, putting all your attention somewhere else outside of you, this distraction, that notification, whatever else you do, and then you don't listen to what is the you that is trying to come out and say hello. How about you? How about me? And that is the actually the real you. And otherwise we become hollow. And then we can be, you know, like pushed from one thing to another, from one somebody else's agenda in life. So it's very important. And talking about others, it's very important then to have people around you that also have this idea, also have this purpose in life. But we also think that, you know, life is not just, you know, the life that we most people have, which is just going to work and coming home and having that repeat of the Groundhog Day, and their consciousness is just on the television and what's being fed to them, and life's purpose is just the same as everybody else, not really knowing what it is that you are meant here to do. Okay, so we know about that. But how do you therefore, once you know that there's something in you, what do you do about it? Well, you just firstly, as I said, come to the point where you are aware of your inner self. And we had that exercise of the deep breathing and meditation. I don't want to call it meditation because people think immediately, oh, I have to sit in a specific place and I have to have certain mantras. Well, you can do that too. But in our lives, you can just do closing your eyes and being quiet, being centered, quiet yourself. You can do that. Is that to be available? To be available to this voice that's going to come. This that it won't be like a voice, hello, and that's something. It'll be an inner knowing that you need to do something. Well, once you have that, you might then begin to see that there are things that are calling you along life. Maybe if it's singing, that oh, you can say, oh, there's a choir that's looking for members. And then you will then, oh, why don't I try to do that? Be available to do that. Be willing to do that. And as I said, having people around you that have the same purpose in life, the same passions, the same interest. And that will grow from there and to there. So it's very important to have the environment. See, and then don't ask necessarily only what the world needs. Ask what makes you come alive. What makes you come alive? What is the gift that you have to offer that also serves you? Because that's what it is. It's not something that's like an obligation or something. It's actually something that makes you feel alive. And it doesn't become work. It becomes a joy to do that, because it's how you have to do it. It's the nature of your being. And if you want to know more about this sort of path, you're very welcome to join me in a seminar on Zoom where we gather together in finding your true self and purpose. And if you're interested in that, you can email me on divinity19, and I can invite you to a seminar with a small group of people or bigger group of people. And this is what we're going to be talking about: finding your true self and purpose in life. So the email again is divinity, divinity, one word, divinity9, the number 9, at gmail.com. And you can take it from there. So remember, you're not walking alone. There are other people around you. And because you're giving to the world, the contribution is for the world. So you need to know how the world works. Some of us can be...
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I woke last night to the sound of thunder. How far off I sat and wondered. Started humming a song from 1962. And it's funny how the night moves when you just don't seem to have as much to lose. Strange how the night moves.

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2: 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Good evening, Southwest Sydney. I'm DJ Ennis.

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0: love the Lord. More than I love any physical being. I think that's wonderful. But then why can't you bring that same feeling home?
1: I want them
2: blah. I really wish that I could do that.
3: No, I never did it. That was atypical.
0: What makes you think you can do it?
4: I was so forgotten.
2: Well, he's seven. A man's fellows will be they of his own household.
0: Well, I hardly believe that your own father or mother or brother or sister would be your enemy.
2: You're gonna call him a liar?
0: No, I'm not calling him a liar.
2: Well, I can do all things through the Lord.
0: You can do it. You saw the way we live and what we did, you believe?
2: I really don't think so.
3: Let's see, Foster.
2: More than I love any physical being.
0: I think that's wonderful.
2: Well, he's sin. I love you, but I love the Lord. More than I love any physical being.
0: I think that's wonderful.

0: 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Yeah. Put an RX poppy for you. Shouts out.
1: Real RX. 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

0: So what really happened, nigga? 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
1: 89.3
0: 2GLS. So all you motherfuckers wanna know where I stand? 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
2: 89.3

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Fuck peace.

0: 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Yeah, once again, if you're disabled, if you're an NDIS participant, once again, just know that I love you, and we're all going to get through this together. It's not good, though. It's not good, obviously, this new bill being passed through. It's not good.
1: Okay. All right. You win.
0: We're going to be all right.
1: I'm in love with you. Well, all right. Okay, eh? Okay. You never give me your money. How about you? So much better. Walnut sandwich. Okay.
2: You never give me your coffee. Okay, come on, Ad. Here it is, boys. Here it is. Come on, boys. Esley off, please. It's exactly 2:30, and it's 36. And here we go.
3: 36.

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